0: Here is an interesting fact about nature. 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
1: 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And today we have a new transcript we would like to read to you from our pastor and apostle, Gaspar Zapalú Alvarado. And the title is Using the Word of God. I was thinking this afternoon of the word, He who keeps my commandments, He who keeps my word. That is the one who loves me. But the result of loving the Word of God is we will come to Him and make our home with Him. I said, wow, I have preached this many times. But how is it possible that just by keeping the Word of God, He comes to you simply for keeping His word? Yet, we're crying every day and we don't get heard. Because you only ask God and have not kept His word. Or if you want God to listen to you, you have to keep the word of God. And when you keep the word of God, you attract Him. For example, I have a baby now. And just by hearing me, he starts to cry and follows me. And the only thing I did was talk to him when he was still in the womb. But now he doesn't leave me alone. How does a man's voice get recorded in a fetus? That is why it says, He who keeps my word, we will come to him together with my father and make our home with him. To me, that is a word of the highest caliber. And there is something else Jesus also said. He who keeps my word, his words will also be kept. For example, there are people who ask where they want to get buried when they die and what clothes they want to be dressed in. And they fulfill it because they asked. Because Jesus left it said, He who keeps the word of my Father, his words will also be kept. God is going to remember what you have asked him. He's going to keep your words in his book, in his life, and he will fulfill it with you. That is why the power of the word is so great when you keep it. Keeping his word is what defines you. You will be like God. Not the God who has power, but God being a friend of God. I don't know if you catch what I'm trying to say. How is it that just by keeping the word of God, you attract him? You attract him and he comes with you. He visits you. Every time you pray, he comes. Because you have connection with him through his word. Through the word. It's like words have life in you. Like devices that turn on just by touching them. It happens with your cell phone. When you accidentally touch it and the screen changes. It has sensitivity. It has contact. And that's what happens when you speak with God. It will not cost you anything. In other words, you have your pipe. You clean the pipeline. When you turn on the water, it automatically flows because you have cleaned it, or it's cleaned. Down here in my office, I have a faucet that when you open it after several days, the water comes out with bad smell and it's bitter. And that's how we are when we only pronounce the name of God after having woken up. Who knows from where? Maybe you rely on the fact that you always come to church, but coming to church always is worth nothing if you haven't connected with God through his word. What does it mean to keep the word of God? We have said it several times, but now I see something more. To keep the word of God means you always put it into practice. If you don't practice it, God does not come with you because you haven't used his word. It's like I just said about the water that passes through the pipeline. It goes both ways, back and forth, because you have practiced his word. That is why it's very important that you practice the word, because that's the only way that the word of God makes its way to you. But I repeat, in what way do you keep it? That's why it's hard to interpret its function, because there's words that don't complement each other. They don't have the same content. They don't say the same thing. For example, he who keeps my word. If someone takes that word and only keeps it, does not practice it, only keeps it, but with God, to keep means to put it into action. It has that value. That's what it means. So you are going to wear the word of God. You are not going to keep it. That is why the content of the word keep is not to conserve, but to put into practice, to use the word in life. And that is what God says. He who keeps my word, the image that will be seen in you is that you wear his word. It will be evident that you are a Christian. People will realize that your language is from God. So you cannot go and take another word from outside. That is why you cannot speak the language of the people to judge. But many of you are angry with your husbands, at home, with your brothers, with your sisters, because of people's comments. Then you're outside. I'm going to tell you, out of pity, that is bringing a curse on yourself because you have not used the word of God. That's what the word of God is for, so that you can have it at home, where there are no gossips, where there are no bad words. For example, Esau was called profane. No man can interpret the word profane, because profane is like something unclean. But contextually, Esau sold the spiritual, the birthright. For example, you are a firstborn with Jesus, or you are the second after Jesus. You are his firstborn. But Esau, because of the hunger he had after coming from the field and finding his brother cooking stew, he asked him to give him some. And since Jacob knew that Esau had the birthright, he negotiated with him. He asked him what he can give him in exchange. From there, it arose that the human being always wants something in return. He said to him, if you give me your birthright, if you give me that title, I will give it to you. And Esau said, take it. It does me no good. Will that kill me? It seems that what he said was fine. For an appetite, for hunger, he threw away, wrapped up in his life, his eternal inheritance. That's what Esau did. He just said it. He thought he was going to deceive God. That's why to profane what's sacred, what cannot be sold, just as the gospel cannot be sold, cannot be negotiated. You cannot be with men that lie. You can't accompany a man in his lie, in his sin. It cannot be done because you have what is sacred. And if you sell it for a friendship, to look good, you're a profane. And it says that a profane person, even if he cries, will not recover it anymore. It cannot be sold. It has no replacement. So, will he not have forgiveness? No. Esau tried to recover the birthright with tears. He cried. He repented. But there was no longer opportunity because the title... Look, for example, you're only born once. You only die once. You cannot form yourself again and come out again in your mother's womb. That is why it's important to order well what you are going to speak, your walk, everything. So that is profane, to sell what does not belong to you, that has been given to you as a gift for a sin, for following a man, for following liars, for sitting in the house of gossips, or for receiving gossips in your house. You are profane. That is why there are days when you make an effort, you struggle to be able to cry, you try to raise your hands, nothing happens. You can only get hot that way, but it's only body heat. You're going to sweat. But it's not because of the presence of God. You only sweated. Worse if you're fat. Really, brothers and sisters, because that is why I repeat to you. Do not get into gossip. Do not get into murmuring, because there are signs of the truth. That is why the gospel absolves problems. Just as a ball of thread is unraveled, it has to be unraveled from where it got tangled. You have no right, because the sin of one person, you are not going to pay. She is going to pay if she does not ask for forgiveness. She's going to pay, because there's only forgiveness when it's only the person who sins against himself. But if sins was committed against another person as well, there is no absolution there. Absolution is found when you find the end, by confessing everything, going back until you find where the lie, the envy, or the gossip began. But it's going to take you time to regain credibility again. God says in Jeremiah chapter 3, verse 7, when a woman lies with another man, is she not profaned land? Did you hear? Profaned? She put another man in the place of her husband. Will the man take that woman back again? That is how they've done with me, says God. They have burned their land. They have burned their life. For example, in Japan, there's a city called Hiroshima. The atomic bomb exploded. There are children that are born with physical defects. They are born without noses, without ears, without feet, because of the effects of the bomb. I don't know in how many years that radiation will end, and it seems like it's been 500 years. That's how the life of the human being is when he does not value, when he does not go deep into the value of the gossip. That is why it says, you have to measure how much a word causes. Even if a bad face hurts, worse if the person is innocent and it's not going to understand your gesture. That's where you're tied. Now, I also remember that Jesus also said, if you bring your offering and you remember someone has spoken about you, not even you are the one who has spoken. It says, leave your offering and go reconcile with him. It's not you who has spoken about him, but he has spoken about you. Worse if it's you who has spoken about him. But we don't realize when we speak about people. And that's our problem, brothers and sisters. We don't realize it. There's a small detail which we men do not answer to women. We leave her talking alone. Small details that we need to unravel. If you don't take care of those small details, for example, when asking for an apology, you can't just say, excuse me. You have to see the wound you caused. It's not cured with an excuse or by asking for just forgiveness. Just as a ball of thread is unraveled, it has to be unraveled from where it got tangled. You have no right, because the sin of one person, you are not going to pay. She is going to pay if she does not ask for forgiveness. She's going to pay. What if the person has already asked for forgiveness? Because there's only forgiveness when it's only the person who sins against himself. But if sins was committed against another person as well, there is no absolution there. Absolution is found when you find the end, by confessing everything, going back until you find where the lie, the envy, or the gossip began, up to there. But it's going to take you time to regain credibility again. The small details are like greeting. It seems common. It seems religious. But they are not religious acts. They are acts of holiness. They are acts of announced peace. Your path is open. Wherever you pass, wherever you arrive, wherever you work, the peace and the holiness, because without which no one will see the Lord. I don't know if you're hoping to come to see the Lord. That is your task now, the peace. For example, we Sapalus have been taught since always not to step over a grain of corn. We always pick it up. My father, after working in the field, cleaned his hoe with water he carried to drink. He rubbed the hoe with sand and left it very clean. That's holiness. That's peace. You clean even the handle of the hoe. You look at everything. If you see a tomato plant, you clean it. If it's leaning,

sisters. Do not let the root of bitterness remain, because the bitterness contaminates everything. It contaminates your children, your neighbors, your brothers and sisters. Many will be contaminated. Your mother no longer speaks to you. Your brother no longer speaks to you. Your wife no longer speaks to you. Your children no longer speak to you, because you let the bitterness contaminate. But there is no remedy. Crying does no remedy. Crying does not fix it. But it's by the word of God. That is all, brothers and sisters. We are going to ask for forgiveness, that God will have mercy on us. You're going to start detecting the things that stain your salvation. To profane is to trample with your foot what is more than sacred. And the devil, seeing you like that, tells you that salvation is of no use to you. So don't let it be that you fall short of the grace. What does fall short of the grace mean? When nothing works. When nothing works out for you anymore. Everything gets tangled up. But when there is blessings, where's if you have 3 cords of land? The tomatoes will sprout themselves. That is the grace. The squash will sprout by themselves without planting them. And when you plant something, it bears fruit. That's grace. And when you sell something, you make a profit. That's the grace of God. So if you want to keep this word from 1 to 100, I am not the one inviting you. You are the one who is going to want to do it. Who's going to want it now. If you're going to kneel or raise your hands, you're going to keep this word of God. It is your hands. I only exposed it to you. Now it's your hands to receive the grace of God, to stay with nothing, no salvation, no blessing, no grace. If you want to attain forgiveness, you have to ask. Break the atmosphere. Break it with your knees. Or stand up or get on your knees with your hands raised before God. This was a written transcript from our pastor and apostle, Gaspar Zapalú Alvarado, from the preaching, Holding On to the Word of God. If you want to hear more of these transcripts, stay tuned to all of our English segments here on RadioAlabastro.com.

0: A reading from the Book of Psalms, Psalm 138. I will praise you with my whole heart. Before the gods, I will sing praises to you. I will worship toward your holy temple and praise your name. For your loving kindness and your truth, for you have magnified your word above all your name. In the day when I cried out, you answered me and made me bold with strength in my soul. All the kings of the earth shall praise you, O Lord, when they hear the words of your mouth. Yes, they shall sing of the ways of the Lord, for great is the glory of the Lord. Though the Lord is on high, he regards the lowly, but the proud he knows from afar. Though I walk in the midst of trouble, you will revive me. You will stretch out your hand against the wrath of my enemies, and your right hand will save me. The Lord will perfect that which concerns me. Your mercy, O Lord, endures forever. Do not forsake the works of your hands. Psalm 138.
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Psalm 23. The Lord is my shepherd, I shall not want. He makes me to lie down in green pastures. He leads me beside the still waters. He restores my soul. He leads me in the paths of righteousness for his name's sake. Yea, though I walk through the valley of the shadow of death, I will fear no evil, for you are with me. Your rod and your staff, they comfort me. You prepare a table before me in the presence of my enemies. You anoint my head with oil. My cup runs over. Surely goodness and mercy shall follow me all the days of my life, and I will dwell in the house of the Lord forever.

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Let's close our eyes, let's bow our heads, and let's thank Him for today. Dear Lord, we thank You. We thank You for how good You are. We thank You for Your love. We thank You for Your presence, Lord. We thank You because who are we? We're nobody, Lord. We're made of dust, Lord, and we'll return to dust, Lord. But it's Your life, it's Your breath of life. It's Your mercy. It's Your love. It's Your goodness, Lord. It's Your grace, Lord, over our lives. We thank You, Lord. We thank You, Lord. And we thank You for this morning. We thank You that we have a house where we can come in freely, Lord, and there's no one preventing us. There's no crazy government system. There are no soldiers or police stopping us, Lord. No, we have the freedom to come to this place, Lord, and we have the freedom, Lord, to express ourselves, to sing to You, to shout, to sing, Lord, to express our gratitude to You, Lord. Thank You for this house, Lord. Thank You for the path You show us. Thank You for the light, Lord, that you're shedding, Lord, onto our path, Lord. Thank You for our apostle, Lord, and the fact that You've given us a light, Lord, that shows us the path, Lord, to salvation. Thank You for our pastor, Lord, and the man that You've lifted up here in Houston, Lord, and we thank You for the word we've been receiving, Lord. And this morning, we pray, Lord, that You open our mind and You open our understanding, Lord, and that all opinions and reasonings, Lord, and everything that's of us, Lord, be set aside, Lord, but that it may be You, Lord, Your word, Your voice, which is what is heard this morning, Lord. We thank You, Lord. And we pray these things, Lord, in Your name, amen and amen. Amen. Have a seat this morning. Thank you, guys. So I don't know if it was just me, but George mentioned it too. The songs that we sang this morning, I don't know if you saw the pattern or a theme. I don't know what the right word is, but it's like the two of the songs that we sang expressed how there is no one like our God, right? And they said, there is none like Him, none like Him, no one like my God. And then if you notice the lyrics up there on the screen, at the same time, there were these images of galaxies and constellations and stars, and it's like, man, there truly is nobody like our God, right? Because who can create, you know, sorry, but your ChatGPT and your Gemini and your Copilot, it cannot create constellations. It cannot create, you know, stars and the moon and the planets and however many other galaxies are out there, you know, in the universe. It can't do it, right? But our God is so powerful, so unique, so creative, so just majestic that there truly is nobody like Him. But He doesn't stop at creating constellations. He doesn't stop at creating stars and the moon and the heavens. He comes down to our level, and He gives us the opportunity for us to get to know Him. And that's what makes Him unique, that He gives us the opportunity. He gives you and me the opportunity to get to know Him, where He says, hey, I want you to get to know me. I want you to get to know what I'm like. I want you to live life with me. I want to live life together. I want to walk together. I want to experience life together in the ups and downs when you're going through issues and troubles and doubts and frustrations and sickness. And I want to be there with you, right? And that's very different than if you call Jeff Bezos, right, the CEO of Amazon, and you ask him to spend time with you. The guy hasn't, sorry, right? He doesn't have time for you or for me, or the CEO of Apple, or the CEO of you know, whatever it may be, General Electric, or whatever other major corporation out there of you know, BP Oil. They don't have time for you and me. But the one God, the creator of the heavens and the earth, not only does He have time for you, He sent His Son to die on the cross for you and for me. And he wants us to experience life with Him, right? And that's why we can say there is no one, there is nobody, none like Him. Amen? Let's give Him a hand of praise for who He is and for what He represents. Amen? And the word we've been receiving, it's so amazing, right? It's like, who are we to receive this word? So for those of us that went to Santiago, obviously we heard the messages live. And then last Friday, we heard message number one here, the video. And then throughout the week, like, you know, I listen to the audio when I'm stuck in traffic. I listen to the message, to the audio of message number one. And I think I started message number two. And then Friday, this past Friday, we hear message number two. And it's like brand new things. It's like
Where was I? I thought I was there in person. I thought I was there when Pastor William shared, you know, the 2 Sundays ago or last Sunday. I thought I heard it in my car. But every time that we receive the word, it's something new. It's something fresh. It's something challenging. It's something that wants to transform us. It's something that wants to change us. It's something that wants to... It's not a, you're so pretty, you know, it's not a gospel of you're so nice and you're so pretty and you know, you're a good guy. No, it's the opposite. It's no, man, you got to work. You got issues to work on. You got things to take care of. It's a wake-up call, but it's a wake-up call out of love, out of compassion, out of grace, saying, hey, man, you got things to deal with. You got issues to take care of, but the good thing is you still have time. You have time to take care of those things, right? The apostle, he said, one of the very first phrases he said in the first message, the opening night, he said, there are three things that where you're going to turn around, paraphrasing a bit, but he said, there are three things that you're going to turn around and say, you know, there's no solution. It's over. And it's, long story short, it's death. It's being buried. It's your burial, your coffin, right? Once you're in a coffin, that's it. Sorry, no more, right? But today, you know, Sunday, April 26th of 2026, there is still time for us to deal with our issues. There is still time for us to deal with our problems. Not our problems, but the messes that we've made. Because God is still a good God, and because he's still patient, and because his mercies are new every day. Amen? Yesterday, he was merciful. Yesterday, Saturday, April 25th, he was very merciful for you and me. And today, he's showing a new mercy for you and for me. Amen. Luke chapter 19. Come with me and let's read Luke chapter 19, a well-known verse, passage. And we've heard it so many times but now that we're starting to understand things, right? And not that it's us, not that we're starting to understand things, it's that God's giving us this light, showing us the path, showing us the way. You know, it's like a spiritual GPS that's leading us to salvation. So Luke chapter 19, verse 1, the story of Zacchaeus, and it says, talking about Jesus, Jesus entered Jericho and was passing through. And behold, there was a man named Zacchaeus. He was a chief tax collector and was rich. And he was seeking to see who Jesus was, but on account of the crowd, he could not, because he was small in stature. So he ran on ahead and climbed up into a sycamore tree to see him, for he was about to pass that way. And when Jesus came to the place, he looked up and said to him, Zacchaeus, hurry and come down, for I must stay at your house today. So he hurried and came down and received him joyfully. And when they saw it, they all grumbled, he has gone in to be the guest of a man who is a sinner. And Zacchaeus stood and said to the Lord, behold, Lord, half of my goods I give to the poor, and if I have defrauded anyone of anything, I restore it fourfold. And Jesus said to him in verse 9, today salvation has come to this house, for he is also a son of Abraham. Verse 10 is the key. For the Son of Man came to seek and to save that which was lost. So I like the ASB and the King James, which verse 10 say, for the Son of Man came to seek and to save that which was lost. Okay? So it's a very common passage, and for the 800th time, you know, if you grew up at church, you drew a coloring page of Zacchaeus on a tree, right? And you colored it, and we left it at that, right? But there's so much hidden in here. And this is a real story. It wasn't a parable. It wasn't a farmer had a land. No, it was a real man named Zacchaeus. And there was a real Jesus who was going to approach this town. And if you kind of, if you were to take Zacchaeus and who he is and his life, and you would kind of, you know, interpret or transport him to the year 2026, he's kind of an interesting character. And I was thinking about it, you know, and you know, my mind is, it's wild, right? If you guys could go inside my head, you wouldn't even talk to me. You'd be scared of the craziness in my mind. But I was thinking this morning, if Zacchaeus were alive today in the year 2026, he would either have his own reality TV show, or he would be like a YouTuber with like millions and millions of followers, because he's an interesting character. Number one, he's a chief tax collector.
So he goes and he pretty much stabs his own people in their back, right? He stabs his own people and he goes and works for the government. Now, if I don't know too much about history, but I believe that at that time, the Jews were controlled or ruled by the Roman government, right? And this guy goes and works for the Roman government. So right away, he's working for the enemy. When he's a chief tax collector, it's like a green light to steal from people, right? If your tax was, you know, $800, he'd probably charge you $1,200, $1,400, you know, keep the difference, you know? He charged more than he was supposed to, and he had become rich. I don't think he became rich, you know, I don't think it was generational wealth. I don't think he became rich because he was savvy and smart and creative. No, I have a feeling he became rich because he stole from people, right? He used his power to his advantage. So he was rich. I was thinking, if his daughters were around, if it was in the year 2026, his daughters would be like the equivalent of the Kardashians, right? They'd be divas. They'd be like, you know, all about, you know, money, and they'd drive Mercedes, and they'd be like the modern, you know, the modern Zacchaeus' daughters and his son. Here they come, you know, and they were, because they were rich, because they worked for the government and they stole from people. So he's an interesting character. And then to add on top of it, it says that he was a short guy. Now, I don't know what short means back 2,000 years ago, but let's just assume that he was 5 feet tall, right? Yeah, I shouldn't be speaking, right? I shouldn't be one to judge, but when it comes to how tall you are, but it says that he was a small stature. So he's this short man who's working for the government, who's working for the opposition, for the enemy, who's stealing from his own people, who has become rich, but then something in him tells him, Jesus is coming through, you need to see this man. You need to see who this man is. So verse 4, he runs ahead. Here's this rich man who worked for the federal government, let's call it, who was rich, but he has this intent of seeing Jesus. His desire to see Jesus is so much, so intense, that he runs and he climbs up a sycamore tree, according to verse 4, because Jesus was gonna pass that way. And verse 5, again, imagine this 5 foot tall government employee who is rich, you know, dad of the Kardashians, running and climbing up a sycamore tree with the sole intent or desire to see Jesus. Okay? So picture it. Verse 5. When Jesus comes to this place, he looks up and he says, Zacchaeus, hurry, come down, for I must stay at your house today. So long story short, he catches Jesus' attention. You know, Jesus says, there's something in this guy, right? There's a good desire in him. There's something about this man. Verse 6, so he, Zacchaeus, hurries and comes down. He climbs down the tree, and he receives him joyfully. Verse 7, and when they saw it, they all grumbled. He, talking about Jesus, has gone in to be the guest of a man who is a sinner. What a scandal, right? Scandal. If we were, you know, does TMZ still exist? Back when I was in college, it was TMZ, was very popular. But TMZ used to be this show where it was all like chisme, farándula, what do you, like gossip, like celebrity gossip, right? If TMZ were around 2,000 years ago, they would have showed up outside the house and saying, Jesus, this man who calls himself the Son of God, has gone in to be the guest of a man who is a sinner. Scandalous, right? Scandalous with a capital S. What a scandal, right? Yesterday, we were listening to a song, a recording from the apostle, and it's a song that talks about how God is holy. I forget the song, but the song talks, you know, El es Santo, you know, he is holy, our God is holy. But when the apostle introduces the song, he says, God is holy. And he says, if you put him on the cross, he is holy. And if you take him down from the cross and put him in the tomb, he remains holy. And if you put him up on his throne in the heavens, he remains holy. And when he steps in to have fellowship with a house full of sinners, he remains holy. Amen. His holiness is not affected by a cross. It's not affected by a tomb. It's not affected by the grave. It's not affected by your sin or my sin or your holiness or my holiness, quote unquote. Nothing affects him. Amen. He is holy no matter what. Whether it's spring or winter, sunshine or rain, whether, you know, $1 million in the bank or $2 million in the red, God is holy, right? Whether, no matter what your situation is, God is holy.
So he's gotten in to be the guest of a man who is a sinner. Scandalous, right? Verse 8. And Zacchaeus stood there. And then Zacchaeus has this aha moment, this revelation, this awakening in him, very similar to the prodigal son. And he says, "Behold, Lord, half of my goods I give to the poor. And if I've defrauded anyone, I restore it fourfold." In other words, "I repent, Lord. You know, I repent. I've wronged a lot of people. I've cheated a lot of people. I've stolen from a lot of people. But Lord, you know, if I've given, I'm going to give my goods to the poor, and if I've cheated anyone, I'm going to restore them four times as much as I stole from them." And then verse 9, Jesus says, "Today salvation has come to this house, since he is also a son of Abraham." Verse 10, "For the Son of Man has come to seek and to save that which was lost." So Jesus says, because, you know, as the Savior, I came to save that which was lost. So now, let's apply it to our lives, right, in the year 2026. God came to seek and to save that which was lost. And so he came specifically for you and for me, seeking that which we have lost, which we lost along the way, which we lost along the path. And this could be a very lengthy message, but I promise it won't be, right? But you know, like throughout life, due to different circumstances, we lost our innocence. We lost we've lost our patience. We lost our, you know, things happen to you when you're a kid, when you were a teen. You know, if you were if your parents went through a divorce or, I don't know, something wild, those things affect you, right? And you lose your innocence. You lose your sensitivity. You become hardened, right? If you grew up in the streets of Latin America, if you grew up in the streets of Mexico, of Guatemala, El Salvador, Honduras, wherever, chances are your heart has become hardened, right? And chances are you lost your trust in people, and chances are that you're on your guard at all times, right? But the Lord wants to restore all those things because he came to seek and to save that which was lost. Amen? Now let's take it a step even further and come with me to Genesis chapter 1. So in Genesis chapter 1 and chapter 2, we find the foundation or the beginning of what God wanted for you and what God wanted for me. So as you guys know, in Genesis chapter 1, verse, you know, 1 through 25, you see the creation, right? God creates the heavens and the earth, and he creates the trees and the whales and the fish of the sea and the flying birds, and he creates all these wonderful things. And according to verse 25, and God saw that it was good, right? He sees that it was good. Verse 26, Genesis chapter 1, verse 26. Then God said, "Let us make man in our image, after our likeness." Okay, verse 26. God said, "Let us make man in our image, after our likeness. And let them have dominion over the fish of the sea, and over the birds of the heavens, and over the livestock, and over all the earth, and over every creeping thing that creeps on earth." Verse 27, so God created man in his own image. In the image of God, he created him. Male and female, he created them. Again, verse 27, so God created man in his own image. In the image of God, he created him. Male and female, he created them. So I know we've read this passage many times and we just skip through it, but what Genesis is saying here is that what God's original plan, in the original way that he formed Adam and Eve, in the true natural, in the foundation and in the way that he created you and me, it was in his own image. God created you and me in his own image, and that was his desire, for us to be like him, for us to behave like him, for us to think like him, for us not to be, you know, Americanized or Hispanic, for us not to be corporate, for us not to be, you know, like the apostle said, you know, God at the beginning didn't create apostles or prophets or teachers or evangelists or pastors or architects or lawyers or accountants or engineers. No, he created man in his own image.
And that's the root of it. That's the beginning. We've fallen into this. We have to even change our way of speaking, right? And God's working on that in us. But many of us, you know, grew up at church saying, you know, like naturally, you know, by nature we are religious. By nature we are impatient. By nature we are, you know, we do the wrong thing. By nature we desire evil. By nature we are drawn to evil things. But if you read Genesis chapter 1, verse 26 and 27, our nature is godly. Our nature is according to the image of God. Our true nature, our true beginning, our true roots are not, you know, evil. Our true roots are not impatience. Our true evil is not evil desire. Our true evil is not the love of money. Our true roots is not the evil of money. Our true roots is being like God. God created us in his own image. In the image of God, he created you and me. That's the root of it. That's the beginning. That's the foundation. That in the very, very beginning, when God formed you, when God formed Adam, when he formed Eve, when he formed you, when he formed me, he didn't create a religious, he didn't create a religious person. He didn't create an evil person. He didn't create a person that has a love of money. He didn't create a greedy person. He didn't create an impatient person. He didn't create a bad person. No, he created a perfect man in his own image. Is God perfect? Amen. He is, right? Is he patient? Amen. Is he loving? Yes. Is he, you know, is he full of peace? Yes. Is he merciful? Yes. Is he, what else is he? Is he full of grace? Yes. That's your nature, and that's my nature. Our true nature is one of peace, one of love, one of compassion, one of grace, one of love, that's our true nature. God, that's your root. That's your beginning. Amen. And according to Luke chapter 19, guess what God came to do? Luke chapter 19, verse, what is it, 10? He came to seek and to save that which we lost. You and I lost that image that God created at the very beginning. You and I, due to religiousness, due to, you know, God bless our parents, but And we love our parents, but man, you know, some of our parents, they did a number on us because it was out of ignorance, right? I don't think they meant to do wrong. It was just, that's all they knew. That's the gospel they knew, right? That's all they knew. And I remember as a kid, we used to have to pray in Mexico. So we'd pray for the food, right? You had to pray for the food. And so one person would pray and the girls would have to cover their head. You know, if you didn't cover your head, man, you know. And so if they didn't have something, they had to use a napkin or something, but you had to cover your head. And so somebody would pray, right? And dear Lord, you know, thank you for this food, blah, blah, blah. And then amen. And then every person would have to go around the table and say one verse, right? Every person. Now, if there was five people, you know, it's quick. But if it was like a family dinner thing, or they invited people from church and there were 18 people at the table, they'd go around, and I get so nervous because, you know, people would say Psalm 23:1, John 3:16, you know, Romans 8:28, you know, Psalm 1:1. And if I was towards the end of the table, I'd be like, what am I going to say? And so the whole time I was freaking out, and, you know, I'm going to get in trouble. I'm not going to be able to eat. So, you know, please, nobody say John 3:16. Nobody say John 3:16. You know, nobody say Romans 8:28. And that was, but that was the gospel that I grew up in. And that was the way we were molded. But God says, no, I didn't create a religious man. I didn't create a greedy man. I didn't create an impatient man. I didn't create an unmerciful man. I created you at your core, at your roots, according to my image, according to the image of God. And Luke 19:10 again says, God came to seek and to save that which was lost. That root, that beginning, that foundation is what God wants to say, what God wants to restore us to. Amen. So the apostle, you know, he mentioned so many things about who we are, who we need to be. Genesis chapter 2, verse 5. Genesis chapter 2, verse 5. When no bush of the field was yet in the land, and no small plant of the field had yet sprung up, for the Lord had not caused the terrain on the land, and there was no man to work the ground. So there was no man to work the ground. And a mist was going up from the land and was watering the whole face of the ground.
Verse 7, then the Lord God formed the man of dust from the ground and breathed into his nostrils the breath of life, and the man became a living creature. Amen. So God creates man. It wasn't science. It wasn't artificial intelligence. It wasn't NYU or Purdue University or Stanford or Harvard. It was God who creates man. Not only does it create man, but according to verse 7, and he breathes life into his nostrils, the breath of life. And all of a sudden, the man becomes a living creature. Verse 15. The Lord God took the man and put him in the Garden of Eden to work it and keep it. Again, verse 15. The Lord God took the man and put him in the Garden of Eden to work it and to keep it. So again, God's original plan for man is here in Genesis chapter 1 and Genesis chapter 2. And he creates Adam, he forms him, he takes Adam and he plants him in a garden, and he says, Adam, I have one job for you. And your job, Adam, is to work the garden and to keep it or to protect it. Right? He didn't overcomplicate things. God's original plan for Adam was not, you're going to go to elementary school, middle school, and high school. Then you're going to go get a bachelor's, and you need at least a master's. If you don't get a master's, at least get, you know, some type of certificate and XYZ, field. If you live in Texas, make sure you're in oil and gas. If you're in, the Midwest, make sure you're in some type of agricultural, mill, this and that. No, God, very simple, right? God doesn't complicate things. We love to complicate things, but God doesn't complicate things. He tells Adam, I'm going to put you in this garden, and your job is to work it, and your job is to keep it, protect it, defend it, right? Not too complicated. Again, God, this is God's original plan, original purpose, original desire for you and for me. God has placed us in a garden, and our job in that garden is to work it and to protect it or to keep it, right? And so what is our garden? You know, our garden has different areas, right? If this were your garden, imagine that it's divided into four sections or six sections or however many, right? But that includes your job, right? What you do Monday through Friday, 8 to 5. It includes your finances. It includes your kids. It includes your wife. It includes your service at church. Everything that you do is related to the garden where God has placed you. And God wants you to work it. And God wants you to keep it, to protect it, to shield that garden. Amen? That is God's original plan. But we've fallen into this way of, the world has warped our thinking. It's twisted our way of thinking, where to us, work is, work, Monday morning, traffic, meeting, but no, the apostle was saying, work, it should be a distraction. It should be a delight. Your job, your work should rejuvenate you. It should rejuvenate you. So he said, work or your job should not make you grow older. Quite the opposite. It should rejuvenate you. But why did we fall into this? Monday morning. It's another, for me, Monday, in sales, Monday, it's sales meaning numbers day. And it's like, another Monday, I got to sit in traffic. I got to look at reports. I got to do this. And then I got to do a training today and whatever. But why? Because the society, the our way of thinking, the system of the world has twisted us and has taken us away from God's original plan. God's original plan, he made us according to his image, and in that image, he plants us in a garden, and in the garden, he tells us, guy, I have one job for you, and it's for you to work your garden and to protect it or to keep it. That's it. That's the only plan. That's the only job I have for you. But we've twisted things and society and movies but the apostle was saying no, like your job should be a delight, it should be a distraction, because by nature God made you a creative person. God made you a creative person. God made you somebody that can solve problems. God made you somebody that can solve issues, right? And unfortunately, not all of us or none of us in the room are true, gardeners or what's the word? Farmers, right? None of us in the room are farmers. Maybe one person in the room is a farmer. But in your field of work, whatever you do, God gave you talents.
And God gave you creativity, and God gave you a passion for something, and God says, I gave you these talents, I gave you this creativity, I gave you time on your hands, use it for good. You know, delight in it. You know, if you delight in it, I'm gonna be with you. I'm gonna be there with you to work the land and to keep it and to defend it and to protect it. I'm gonna be there with you, but you have to come out of your box and you have to come out of your comfort zone and get to work, right? I don't know if you guys remember a couple months ago, Pastor William was sharing, he was telling us when he saw those black birds with Pastor Minor. They were on their way to Longview or Dallas. And Pastor William told us, you know, I realized something with these black birds, and it's that comfort is overrated, right? Comfort is overrated. But gosh, in the American culture, no, you know, God forbid if it's any warmer than 72 degrees, no, you know, please turn on the AC, you know, God forbid that your car not have, you know, heated and cooled seats and a massaging chair, because, you know, massaging seat for the driver, because, man, you know, it'd be a sin not to. Comfort is overrated, right? God wants us to get to work. He wants us to do something about it. He wants us to not just sit there and let days go by or time go by. And so one thing that we learned through by listening to the messages is that our number one enemy. And if you only remember one thing out of this message, you know, and I am nothing and I am nobody here, right? But the word is somebody and the word is something here. If you remember one thing, please remember this. Our number one enemy, you know, enemy number one for you and for me is passivity. Passivity is so easy. Passivity is so, you know, you sit on a hammock and just passivity comes and goes. And I like I hope I find the what do you call it? The definition of being passive. So it's the state or it's characterized by an inaction. So not action, an IN, inaction, submissiveness, or accepting events without resistance. In other words, you just let it be. Ah, it's all good. Let it be. You know, imagine this. Imagine if you know that a mouse came into your kitchen, to your garage. I hope you do something about it, right? I hope you call somebody, do something, you know, please, you know, I would hope that you do something. But if you know that mouse, you know, made its way into your kitchen or garage and you go, it is what it is, you know. No, it's not it is what it is. You need to do something about it, right? Spiritually, emotionally, financially, with our kids, with our wife, with our families and in our way of living, in our garden that God gave us, there are a lot of mice, and there are a lot of rodents, and there are a lot of roaches, and there are a lot of insects, and there are a lot of pests, but you and me have become so passive, starting with me, that we go, it is what it is, George, you know, No, do something about it. Get to work. God created you in his own image, and God's image is one of a person that works and tills and protects the land. Amen? So I'm sorry to do this, right? But it doesn't get more real than credit card debt. If you owe $10,000 in a credit card, what's easier, to pay the minimum amount or to try and pay it off consistently and say, no, in 3 months we're going to get out of this thing? What's easier? To pay the minimum amount, right? You pay your $200, you know, every month, and, you know, it is what it is. But out of that $200, 90% of it, it's going to go to interest, right? But spiritually speaking, with our families, many of us are paying the minimum. I hope I are at least paying the minimum payment, right? But many of us spiritually, we're only doing the minimum with our kids. We're only doing the minimum with our families. We're only doing the minimum at job. We're only doing making the minimum.

What was I gonna say? So, again, I was thinking, if a house is on fire, right? If a house is on fire, what does a good fireman do? A good firefighter from the city of Houston's fire department. What do they do if he knows that there's a lady, a child inside, and a cat? What does a good firefighter do? They run in, right? They run in to try and save the lady and the cat and the baby or whatever, right? You and I have become so passive that when there's a fire in our home, when there's a fire with our kids, when there's a fire in our finances, when there's a fire with our wife, we go, it's really hot, George. It's, you know, I don't do well in the heat, George. You know, it's, no, George, not today. Maybe tomorrow. You know, maybe I'll call the neighbors and maybe, you know, we'll get a hose or a fire hydrant or something. No, we got to run to the fire. God wants us to be not passive, but to be active people that run to the fire, that run to the messes, that run to the burning house and say, God, you know, I'm no firefighter. I'm no professional. I have no professional, you know, training, Lord, but there's a fire in my house, Lord. And if I'm going to work it, if I'm going to keep it, if I'm going to protect it, I'm going to run to the fire and I'm going to save my wife, save my kids, save my finances, save my future generations, Lord. And God, you're going to help me. And if you do that, if you jump into the fire, as opposed to running from the fire, God gets involved. God gets so involved with us. It's like he's sitting on his throne, and the only thing he's waiting for from you and from me is for us to say, number one, Lord, I need help. I repent. And third is for us to jump into the fire, right? And are fires fun? No, right? I mean, they're not pretty, right? It's not a tanning bed. Fires are not easy to deal with. You know, if you have kids, you know, I always thought, when our kids were little, you know, it's very physical, right? It's, you got to stay up at night and you got to wake up at 2 a.m. and then they get sick, and so it's very physical. But as they get older, it's less physical and it's more mental, right? And you got to outsmart them. You got to be one step ahead, and the fire gets bigger, right? I thought the fire was going to get smaller. The fire gets bigger. But what God wants out of you and me is for us to not be passive, because he is not a passive God. The Hebrews cried out to God and said in the book of Exodus and said, Lord, we're in slavery. Save us. Deliver us. God, save us. Imagine if God were a passive God. Imagine if he just sat on his throne and he said, oh, they've been in slavery for 100 years. Oh, well. No, that's not God, right? And 2,000 years ago, when God, you know, saw that humanity was in desperate need of salvation, what did he do? He sprung into action and he sent his son to die for you and for me, right? Because he's an active God. But if God were passive like you and me, he would have said, oh, poor little humans, send my son. It is what it is. No, it's not it is what it is, right? God wants for you and for me to step into action and to work the land, to keep the land, to protect the land. If whatever you do Monday through Friday, 8 to 5, work it, right? So I was thinking this. I sat at Starbucks this morning and I read I try to connect the dots in my own mind, and I said, we should be such busy people. But not busy like corporate America busy. No, we should be busy tending our garden, tending to our family, our jobs, our service at church. We should be so busy that we should not even have time for social media. Now, you may say, so social media is a sin? No, social media is not a sin. You know, we're the ones of sinful nature. But we should be so busy, so inundated, you know, tending to our garden, that we should not even have time for social media. But we've become so passive. You and I have become so passive that 7, 8, you know, however many hours a week, a day, we spend on social media instead of tending to our garden. God does not want passivity. He wants people that work the land, because that's his true nature. And we'll wrap up with this in one of the messages, in the second message the apostle says, you know, and sometimes he says things that are mind-blowing, right? That are there in the Bible, but that you know, because of our religiousness, because we were blinded. He says, you know who God's favorite people are? He asks, do you know who God's favorite people are? And if you grew up in a religious household like me, well, his favorite

people are the ones that read the most, fast the most, pray the most, and give the most offerings, right? But the apostle says, no, God's favorite people, I hope I find it. He said his favorite people are those who work their garden. Do you want to become God's favorite? Think about it. You and I have the opportunity to become God's favorite. I don't know if you were your dad's favorite son. I don't know if you're your boss's favorite employee, but forget all that. Those are things of this world. You have the opportunity to become one of God's favorites. One of his favorite children, one of his favorite sons, one of his favorite daughters. And the way you do it is not by praying a lot, not by fasting a lot, not by reading a lot, even though we should do those things. The way you become one of his favorites is by tending to your garden. In other words, the way you become one of his favorites is by you leaving your passivity and by you having an active life. By you stepping into action, by you jumping into the fire. When there's a fire in your home, when there's a fire with your kids, when there's a fire in your finances, when there's a fire in your place of work, you don't stand behind in the sidelines and just watch. You jump into it. So I'm not a big basketball person, but I like the playoffs. Once the playoffs start, I enjoy it. And so Friday, we listened to this message, right? And then I get home, and it was already late. It was 10:30 or 11 once we got home Friday. And it was about halfway through. It was the Portland Trailblazers and the San Antonio Spurs, right? And I've watched a lot of NBA games, but this one was something else. It was like, 98 to 96, 99 to 98, 100 to 98. They were just, one point ahead, then 2 points ahead, 1 point ahead, 2 points ahead. And there were broken teeth. It was almost like a hockey game, right? There was broken teeth. And because these guys, they're in the playoffs. They're one job is to win a game. That's it, right? In the playoffs, you lose, you go home. I guess it's out of seven, the series. But it was tied 1-1. And so I was thinking, these basketball players, professional basketball players, they have pretty much two jobs. One, score points for our team. And number two, play defense and do not let the other team score. Very simple, right? It's not complicated. Number one, score for our team. Number two, do not let the other team score. And these guys, they give it their all, right? They get paid millions of dollars to win a game. But imagine if these were passive players. Imagine if they said, oh, the other team scored. Oh, well. Oh, they scored three-pointers in a row. Oh, well. No, they're active men. They're people that are not passive. They're active. They're doing something. They're playing defense. They're playing offense. They're active in the game. You and I need to step up our game, literally, and step into our children's lives, into our wives' lives, into our finances, into our place of work. We need to become active people. And so I believe that one of the first things we have to do is recognize our passivity, right? Recognize that we've been very passive. Recognize that we've been people that have been very, oh, well, it is what it is. No, God, when he was on his throne and we needed to be saved, he sent his son to die for you and me. He didn't say, oh, well, it is what it is. No, he did something about it. Step number one is for you and I to recognize our passivity, to repent from our passivity, and to say, Lord, I need help. To say, Lord, I'm like Peter, Lord, who's drowning, Lord, there in the ocean. And if you don't help me, Lord, this ship is going to headed for a glacier, Lord. It's headed for doomsday, Lord. But if you and I repent, if you and I recognize our passivity, and if you and I reach out and ask for help from the heavens, God gets involved. And like we've learned from our pastor, God, he rolls up his sleeves and he says, oh, you want to get to work? Beautiful. I was waiting for you to say that. All I was waiting for you is to spring into action, to get up from your couch, to get up from your lazy boy, and to say, Lord, let's get to work. Will you help me? And as soon as you say those words, as soon as we repent, as soon as we recognize our passivity, God springs into action in our favor. And you
you will not do it alone. You will not deal with the issues of your home alone. You will not deal with the issues of your finances alone. You will not deal with the issues of your kids alone. You will not deal with the problems at work alone. No, God will be there with you every step of the way, every day. At work, from 8 to 5, at home, during every stage of your children's life, whether they're newborns or two-year-olds or toddlers or preteens or teens or adults, or whether you're a grandparent, whatever stage of life you're in, God will walk with you every step of the way. But He will only do it if you recognize your passivity, if you repent, if we repent from our ways, and if we say, Lord, I want to get to work. I want to become active, Lord, and I want to not run away from the fire, but run to the fire. And if you need to talk to someone this week, do it. You know, look for someone that's delegated. Look for an elder or for one of the ladies that are delegated. But if there's things to confess, if there are things, you know, come to the altar if you need to. And if there's things to be worked out, work them out. Run to the fire. Run to the fire and put your flesh to shame. You know, shame your flesh. And God gets involved when we do that. God gets involved when we jump into action and when we leave our passivity. So let's sing a song and then we'll be dismissed.

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1: Jehovah is our rock. He's our castle. He's our refuge. How many say amen to that?

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Did you know? 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

Nobody knows us like God knows us. 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

worship you, O Lord. 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There's none like you. 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

Take a deep breath. Did you feel that? You just filled your lungs with air. Although we often associate oxygen with the air we breathe, air is actually 78% nitrogen, 21% oxygen, and a small amount of other gases like argon, helium, carbon dioxide, as well as water vapor. Every time we breathe in, the air travels through our nose and mouth and into our lungs, bronchial tubes, and finally into small air sacs called alveoli. The oxygen in the air is then absorbed into red blood cells in our capillaries using a protein called hemoglobin. Those oxygen-rich red blood cells then travel to the heart to be pumped throughout the rest of our bodies where the cells use them for energy. Once the cells have done their work, they produce carbon dioxide, and every time we breathe out and exhale, that carbon dioxide goes back into the air where it can be used by trees and plants to once again make that important gas that we need in our air to keep living and breathing, oxygen. Amazing! So the next time you take a deep breath after exercising, playing an instrument, or while laying in bed getting ready to go to sleep, remember to thank God for that precious resource that we all need every day.

0: Filipenses 4:13. Todo lo puedo en Cristo que me fortalece.
1: From the Word of God, Romans 8:28 says, "And we know that all things work together for good to those who love God, to those who are called according to His purpose." Romans 8:28.

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Corinthians chapter 10 verse 13 states, "No temptation has overtaken you that is not common to man. God is faithful,

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It's simple, but it carries, I think, a great truth.

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Did you know cows have four stomachs to digest food? For more fun facts, keep listening to Radio

with you all the way. You know, if I listen real close, I can almost hear my mother singing this song. She said, when I was just a little boy, Lord, I'll go with you through the garden. And she did. She's already gone to be with the King now, King Jesus. She went with him

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1: Psalm 62, verse 5 through 8. My soul, wait silently for God alone, for my expectation is from Him. 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And God is my salvation and my glory, the rock of my strength, and my refuge is in God. Trust in Him at all times, you people. Pour out your heart before Him. God is a refuge for us. Psalm 62, verse 5 through 8.

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Did you know that an inch of rain is equivalent to about 10 to 15 inches of snow? 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

0: Did you know that the human body is about 50 to 60% water? Water is essential for your health and is important for bringing nutrients to your cells, eliminating waste in your body, protecting your joints and organs, and for helping to regulate your body temperature. According to the Institute of Medicine, men should drink about 3 liters of water every day. Women should target about 2 liters, while kids and teens should aim for 1.5 to 2 liters of water, depending on age, weight, and level of activity. Eating fresh fruits and vegetables that contain water, like lettuce, cucumbers, tomatoes, watermelon, strawberries, and even papaya, also count for your daily water intake. Of course, these are just guidelines, so make sure and check with your doctor about your needs, but your urine is actually a good indicator if you are drinking enough. If it is clear or light colored, you're doing great. If it's dark, time to drink up. To give your water a little extra flavor, consider adding a slice of cucumber, lemon, orange, strawberry, or maybe even a few mint leaves. Every day, work on drinking just a little bit more water. Your body will thank you for it. Take care of your body. It's the only one you got.
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prayer, if you need healing, if you need deliverance, if you want to come on behalf of someone else, come tonight. I want the elders to come, please. And I want you, but television, while the elders are praying for the sick, God has told me that his presence is going to go to where you are. And if you'll believe him, he'll heal you. If you'll believe him, he'll set you free. If you'll believe him, he will deliver you. He's told me he would do it, and he is already doing it. And this is your time if you will believe him.

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In the Gospel according to Matthew, chapter 6, verse 31, Jesus said, "Therefore, do not worry, saying, 'What shall we eat, or what shall we drink, or what shall we wear?' For all these things the Gentiles seek. For your heavenly Father knows that you need all these things. But seek first the kingdom of God and his righteousness, and all these things shall be added to you. Therefore, do not worry about tomorrow, for tomorrow will worry about its own things. Sufficient for the day is its own trouble." Matthew 6:31 through 34.

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1: Take a deep breath. Did you feel that? You just filled your lungs with air. Although we often associate oxygen with the air we breathe, air is actually 78% nitrogen, 21% oxygen, and a small amount of other gases like argon, helium, carbon dioxide, as well as water vapor. Every time we breathe in, the air travels through our nose and mouth and into our lungs, bronchial tubes, and finally into small air sacs called alveoli. The oxygen in the air is then absorbed into red blood cells in our capillaries using a protein called hemoglobin. Those oxygen-rich red blood cells then travel to the heart to be pumped throughout the rest of our bodies where the cells use them for energy. Once the cells have done their work, they produce carbon dioxide, and every time we breathe out and exhale, that carbon dioxide goes back into the air where it can be used by trees and plants to once again make that important gas that we need in our air to keep living and breathing, oxygen. Amazing! So the next time you take a deep breath after exercising, playing an instrument, or while laying in bed getting ready to go to sleep, remember to thank God for that precious resource that we all need every day.

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0: here is a fun fact of the day. 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
1: In the second book of Chronicles, chapter 7, verse 14, the Bible says, "If my people, who are called by my name, will humble themselves and pray and seek my face and turn from their wicked ways, then I will hear from heaven and will forgive their sin and heal their land." 2 Chronicles chapter 7, verse 14.

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1: In God's Word, Genesis chapter 1, verse 27, the Bible says, "So God created man in his own image. In the image of God he created him. Male and female he created them." Genesis 1, 27.
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1: Galatians chapter 5, verse 22 and 23. 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Against such, there is no law. Galatians chapter 5, verse 22 and 23.
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From the Word of God, Isaiah chapter 40, verse 31. But those who wait upon the Lord shall renew their strength. 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
4: Psalm 62, verse 5-8. "My soul, wait silently for God alone, for my expectation is from Him. 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I shall not be moved. In God is my salvation and my glory, the rock of my strength, and my refuge is in God. Trust in Him at all times, you people. 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God is a refuge for us." Psalm 62, verse 5-8.
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4: From the book of Genesis, chapter 1, verses 1-5, the Word of God says, "In the beginning, God created the heavens and the earth. The earth was without form and void, and darkness was on the face of the deep, and the Spirit of God was hovering over the face of the waters. Then God said, 'Let there be light,' and there was light. And God saw the light, that it was good. And God divided the light from the darkness. God called the light day, and the darkness He called night. So the evening and the morning were the first day." Genesis chapter 1, verses 1-5.

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Did you know that an inch of rain is equivalent to about 10 to 15 inches of snow? Keep on listening to Radio Alabastro to keep on learning more of these interesting facts

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0: Psalm 1. Blessed is the man who walks not in the counsel of the ungodly, nor stands in the path of sinners, nor sits in the seat of the scornful, but his delight is in the law of the Lord, and in his law he meditates day and night. He shall be like a tree planted by the rivers of water that brings forth its fruit in its season, whose leaf shall also not wither, and whatever he does shall prosper. The ungodly are not so, but are like the chaff which the wind drives away. Therefore, the ungodly shall not stand in the judgment, nor the sinners in the congregation of the righteous. For the Lord knows the way of the righteous, but the way of the ungodly shall perish.

In the New Testament, Romans chapter 12, verses 1 and 2 say, I beseech you therefore, brethren, by the mercies of God, that you present your bodies a living sacrifice, holy, acceptable to God, which is your reasonable service. And do not be conformed to this world, but be transformed by the renewing of your mind, that you may prove what is that good and acceptable and perfect will of God. Romans 12, verses 1 and 2.

Hebrews chapter 4, verse 12. For the word of God is living and powerful, and sharper than any two-edged sword, piercing even to the division of soul and spirit, and of joints and marrow, and is a discerner of the thoughts and intents of the heart. Hebrews chapter 4, verse 12.

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0: From the Word of God, Jeremiah chapter 29, verse 11. For I know the plans for you, declares the Lord. Plans to prosper you and not to harm you. Plans to give you hope and a future. Then you will call on me and come and pray to me, and I will listen to you. You will seek me and find me when you seek me with all your heart. Jeremiah 29, verse 11 through 13.
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0: 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He who dwells in the secret place of the Most High shall abide under the shadow of the Almighty. I will say of the Lord, He is my refuge and my fortress, my God, in Him I will trust. Psalm 91, verse 1 and 2.
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0: From God's Word, Isaiah 41:10 says, "Fear not, for I am with you. Be not dismayed, for I am your God. I will strengthen you. Yes, I will help you. I will hold you with my righteous right hand." Isaiah 41, verse 10.
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0: Psalm 27, verse 1 through 5. The Lord is my light and my salvation. Whom shall I fear? The Lord is the strength of my life. Of whom shall I be afraid? When the wicked came against me to eat up my flesh, my enemies and foes, they stumbled and fell. Though an army may encamp against me, my heart shall not fear. Though war may rise against me, in this I will be confident. One thing I have desired of the Lord, that will I seek, that I may dwell in the house of the Lord all the days of my life, to behold the beauty of the Lord, and to inquire in his temple. For in the time of trouble, he shall hide me in his pavilion. In the secret place of his tabernacle, he shall hide me. He shall set me high upon a rock.

This is what I believe God tells me. And I know if I ask this, everything here, I believe, and most of you by television would say, I want him to breathe on me. And I appreciate that hunger and that thirst and that desire, but that's not what I'm talking about. There are some of you here tonight, you really need it badly. I mean, badly. I don't know what it is. It may be sin. It may be hurt. It may be discouragement. It may be pain. It may be disillusionment. It may be you've lost faith. It's a terrible thing to lose your faith. You've watched the flame flicker and die until there's nothing left but a dying ember. And he tells you tonight, I'm going to blow on it and spring it to life again. I don't know your need, but maybe you're in a cave. You're where Elijah is or was. He's got better things for you than to rot in a hole in the ground. He's got a chariot of fire waiting for you. Do you hear what I'm telling you? If that need is really there up in the balcony, the main floor of the choir, I don't know, the preachers, I don't care who it is, you earnestly, hungrily need desperately for him to breathe on you. I don't mean you just want a touch from God, but you need it desperately. I want you to step out. I want you to come. Heaven will see you. The Holy Ghost will see you. They'll watch you walk down these aisles. I want you to come.

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1: From the Word of God, Revelation chapter 22, verse 12 through 13, Jesus said, "And behold, I am coming quickly, and my reward is with me, to give everyone according to his work. I am the Alpha and the Omega, the beginning and the end, the first and the last." Revelation 22, verses 12 through 13. 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

Psalm 23. The Lord is my shepherd, I shall not want. He makes me to lie down in green pastures. He leads me beside the still waters. He restores my soul. He leads me in the paths of righteousness for his namesake. Yea, though I walk through the valley of the shadow of death, I will fear no evil, for you are with me. Your rod and your staff, they comfort me. You prepare a table before me in the presence of my enemies. You anoint my head with oil. My cup runs over. Surely goodness and mercy shall follow me all the days of my life, and I will dwell in the house of the Lord forever.

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2: Here is a fun fact about the human body. Did you know in

This is what I believe God tells me. And I know if I ask this, everything here, I believe, and most of you by television would say, I want him to breathe on me. And I appreciate that hunger and that thirst and that desire, but that's not what I'm talking about. There are some of you here tonight, you really need it badly. I mean, badly. I don't know what it is. It may be sin. It may be hurt. It may be discouragement. It may be pain. It may be disillusionment. It may be you've lost faith. It's a terrible thing to lose your faith. You've watched the flame flicker and die until there's nothing left but a dying ember. And he tells you tonight, I'm going to blow on it and spring it to life again. I don't know your need, but maybe you're in a cave. You're where Elijah is or was. He's got better things for you than to rot in a hole in the ground. He's got a chariot of fire waiting for you. Do you hear what I'm telling you? If that need is really there up in the balcony of the main floor of the choir, I don't know the preachers, I don't care who it is, you earnestly, hungrily need desperately for him to breathe on you. I don't mean you just want a touch from God, but you need it desperately. I want you to step out. I want you to come. Heaven will see you. The Holy Ghost will see you. They'll watch you walk down these aisles. I want you to come.

0: chapter 6, 1 through 4. Children, obey your parents in the Lord, for this is right. Honor thy father and mother, which is the first commandment with promise, that it may be well with thee, and thou mayest live long on the earth. And ye fathers, provoke not your children to wrath, but bring them up in the nurture and admonition of the Lord.
1: 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Did you know the human blood is as salty as the ocean? 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
2: Water is virtually everywhere, from soil moisture and ice caps to the cells inside our own bodies. Depending on factors like location, fat index, age, and sex, the average human is between 55 and 60% water. At birth, human babies are even wetter. Being 75% water, they are swimmingly similar to fish. But their water composition drops to 65% by their first birthday. So what role does water play in our bodies? And how much do we actually need to drink to stay healthy? The H2O in our bodies works to cushion and lubricate joints, regulate temperature, and to nourish the brain and spinal cord. Water isn't only in our blood. An adult's brain and heart are almost three-quarters water. That's roughly equivalent to the amount of moisture in a banana. Lungs are more similar to an apple at 83%, and even seemingly dry human bones are 31% water. If we are essentially made of water and surrounded by water, why do we still need to drink so much? Well, each day we lose 2 to 3 liters through our sweat, urine, and bowel movements, and even just from breathing. While these functions are essential to our survival, we need to compensate for the fluid loss. Maintaining a balanced water level is essential to avoid dehydration or overhydration, both of which can have devastating effects on overall health. At first detection of low water levels, sensory receptors in the brain's hypothalamus signal the release of antidiuretic hormone. When it reaches the kidneys, it creates aquaporins, special channels that enable blood to absorb and retain more water, leading to concentrated dark urine. Increased dehydration can cause notable drops in energy, mood, skin moisture, and blood pressure, as well as signs of cognitive impairment. A dehydrated brain works harder to accomplish the same amount as a normal brain, and it even temporarily shrinks because of its lack of water. Overhydration, or hyponatremia, is usually caused by overconsumption of water in a short amount of time. Athletes are often the victims of overhydration because of complications in regulating water levels in extreme physical conditions. Whereas the dehydrated brain amps up the production of antidiuretic hormone, the overhydrated brain slows or even stops releasing it into the blood. Sodium electrolytes in the body become diluted, causing cells to swell. In severe cases, the kidneys can't keep up with the resulting volumes of dilute urine. Water intoxication then occurs, possibly causing headache, vomiting, and in rare instances, seizures or death. But that's a pretty extreme situation. On a normal day-to-day basis, maintaining a well-hydrated system is easy to manage for those of us fortunate enough to have access to clean drinking water. For a long time, conventional wisdom said that we should drink 8 glasses a day. That estimate has since been fine-tuned. Now, the consensus is that the amount of water we need to imbibe depends largely on our weight and environment. The recommended daily intake varies from between 2.5 to 3.7 liters of water for men and about 2 to 2.7 liters for women, a range that is pushed up or down if we are healthy, active, old, or overheating. While water is the healthiest hydrator, other beverages, even those with caffeine like coffee or tea, replenish fluids as well. And water within food makes up about a fifth of our daily H2O intake. Fruits and vegetables like strawberries, cucumbers, and even broccoli are over 90% water and can supplement liquid intake while providing valuable nutrients and fiber. Drinking well might also have various long-term benefits. Studies have shown that optimal hydration can lower the chance of stroke, help manage diabetes, and potentially reduce the risk of certain types of cancer. No matter what, getting the right amount of liquid makes a world of difference in how you'll feel, think, and function day to day.
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2: A reading from the Book of Psalms, Psalm 138. I will praise you with my whole heart. Before the gods, I will sing praises to you. I will worship toward your holy temple and praise your name. For your loving kindness and your truth, for you have magnified your word above all your name. In the day when I cried out, you answered me and made me bold with strength in my soul. All the kings of the earth shall praise you, O Lord, when they hear the words of your mouth. Yes, they shall sing of the ways of the Lord, for great is the glory of the Lord. Though the Lord is on high, he regards the lowly, but the proud he knows from afar. Though I walk in the midst of trouble, you will revive me. You will stretch out your hand against the wrath of my enemies, and your right hand will save me. The Lord will perfect that which concerns me. Your mercy, O Lord, endures forever.

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0: This is a fun fact about the human body. Did you know that your lungs don't just take in oxygen and expel carbon dioxide? They also warm the air you inhale to your body temperature and add humidity to meet your body's needs. 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
2: 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Bless the Lord, O my soul, and all that is within me, bless his holy name. Bless the Lord, O my soul, and forget not all his benefits, who forgives all your iniquities, who heals all your diseases, who redeems your life from destruction, who crowns you with loving kindness and tender mercies, who satisfies your mouth with good things, so that your youth is renewed like the eagles. Psalm 103, verse 1 through 5. Ephesians 6:12 says, "For we do not wrestle against flesh and blood, but against principalities, against powers, against the rulers of the darkness of this age, against spiritual hosts of wickedness in the high places." Ephesians 6, verse 12.
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4: In the beginning, God created the heavens and the earth. Now the earth was formless and empty. Darkness was over the surface of the deep, and the Spirit of God was hovering over the waters. And God said, "Let there be light," and there was light. God saw that the light was good, and he separated the light from the darkness. God called the light day, and the darkness he called night. And there was evening, and there was morning, the first day. And God said, "Let there be a vault between the waters to separate water from water." So God made the vault and separated the water under the vault from the water above it. And it was so. God called the vault sky, and there was evening, and there was morning, the second day. And God said, "Let the water under the sky be gathered to one place, and let dry ground appear." And it was so. God called the dry ground land, and the gathered waters he called seas. And God saw that it was good. Then God said, "Let the land produce vegetation, seed-bearing plants and trees on the land that bear fruit with seed in it, according to their various kinds." And it was so. The land produced vegetation, plants bearing seed according to their kinds, and trees bearing fruit with seed in it according to their kinds. And God saw that it was good. And there was evening, and there was morning, the third day. "Let there be lights in the vault of the sky to separate the day from the night, and let them serve as signs to mark sacred times and days and years. And let them be lights in the vault of the sky to give light on the earth." And it was so. God made two great lights, the greater light to govern the day and the lesser light to govern the night. He also made the stars. God set them in the vault of the sky to give light on the earth, to govern the day and the night, and to separate light from darkness. And God saw that it was good. And there was evening and there was morning, the fourth day. Let the water teem with living creatures, and let birds fly above the earth across the vault of the sky. So God created the great creatures of the sea, and every living thing with which the water teems, and that moves about in it, according to their kinds, and every winged bird according to its kind. And God saw that it was good. God blessed them, and said, "Be fruitful, and increase in number, and fill the water in the seas, and let the birds increase on the earth." And there was evening, and there was morning, the fifth day. And God said, "Let the land produce living creatures according to their kinds, the livestock, the creatures that move along the ground, and the wild animals, each according to its kind." And it was so. God made the wild animals according to their kinds, the livestock according to their kinds, and all the creatures that move along the ground according to their kinds. And God saw that it was good. Then God said, "Let us make mankind in our image, in our likeness, so that they may rule over the fish in the sea and the birds in the sky, over the livestock and all the wild animals, and over all the creatures that move along the ground." So God created mankind in his own image. In the image of God, he created them. Male and female, he created them. God blessed them and said to them, "Be fruitful and increase in number. Fill the earth and subdue it." And it was so. God saw all that he had made, and it was very good. And there was evening, and there was morning, the sixth day. Thus the heavens and the earth were completed in all their vast array. By the seventh day, God had finished the work he had been doing. So on the seventh day, he rested from all his work. Then God blessed the seventh day and made it holy, because on it he rested from all the work of creating that he had done.

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0: you know that the human body is about 50 to 60% water? Water is essential for your health and is important for bringing nutrients to your cells, eliminating waste in your body, protecting your joints and organs, and for helping to regulate your body temperature. According to the Institute of Medicine, men should drink about 3 liters of water every day. Women should target about 2 liters, while kids and teens should aim for 1.5 to 2 liters of water, depending on age, weight, and level of activity. Eating fresh fruits and vegetables that contain water, like lettuce, cucumbers, tomatoes, watermelon, strawberries, and even papaya, also count for your daily water intake. Of course, these are just guidelines, so make sure and check with your doctor about your needs, but your urine is actually a good indicator if you are drinking enough. If it is clear or light colored, you're doing great. If it's dark, time to drink up. To give your water a little extra flavor, consider adding a slice of cucumber, lemon, orange, strawberry, or maybe even a few mint leaves. Every day, work on drinking just a little bit more water. Your body will thank you for it. Take care of your body. It's the only one you got.
1: Ecclesiastes chapter 12, verse 1 says, "Remember also your Creator in the days of your youth, before the evil days come and the years draw near, of which you will say, I have no pleasure in them."

0: quédate conectado aquí en Radio Alabastro para encontrar lo más reciente de Palabra Miel, sean predicaciones, eventos, hasta los nuevos coros del ministerio.
1: 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We want to welcome you in behalf of the Church of Jesus Christ, Sweet Word, here in Carson City. Today, I wanted to talk about Judas, the Iscariot, and I want to ask you to open your Bibles in Matthew chapter 10. And I just want to give you a little background about Judas, since this is a story that is very tragic. It's a story that was left in the Bible as an example for us. You know, it's a fascinating story of someone who was elected by Jesus, who was handpicked by Jesus. And Jesus doesn't make mistakes. If He's handpicked us to serve Him, because we've been talking about serving God, about, you know, making new commitments, about taking possession of our privileges, because we all, you know, fulfill a part, a role of workers, of helpers, of God, of the ministry, of the church. So this is a perfect example of someone who was handpicked by Jesus, the most powerful and the most greatest pastor that's ever lived, that's ever pastored lives in the history of humanity is Jesus. And Jesus handpicked Judas, and I believe strongly in my heart that Jesus knew exactly who Judas was. And He knew his flaws, He knew his humanity, his sins, his weaknesses, but yet He chose him. But He didn't just choose Judas. He also, the Bible says, when He had called unto Him His 12 disciples, He gave them power against unclean spirits to cast them out and to heal all matter of sickness and all matter of disease. So not only did He handpick Judas, but He gave him power. And He called him among 11 others. They each had a distinct personality and characteristic. But in this case, I want to focus on Judas. So Judas had power. You know, he had great power against unclean spirits, against sickness, illnesses, diseases. But yet, he carried a disease. He carried an illness. He carried not just unclean spirit, but the Bible says that the devil entered into him, or Satan entered into Judas. How can Satan enter into a hand-chosen, hand-picked disciple, apostle, with power against unclean spirits and power against sickness of all matter and disease? How is that possible? It just shows us that all of us, you know, run that risk. None of us are immune to that. And that's why we have to be very careful. Even if we have, you know, we have no excuse. Oh, it's because of the pastor. Because Judas had Jesus as his pastor. So all of us run that risk. No matter if you've been hand-selected by, you know, Siervo or from whoever, In this case, Judas was handpicked by Jesus and had these divine powers against spirits, against sicknesses. I'm sorry to keep repeating this, but this is a very strong, important point that we need to, you know, remember in our hearts. That means that we're all prone to fail. And we are failing. We always fail. We always sin. We always betray God because sometimes, you know, we're in, sometimes we're out. Sometimes we want to serve. Sometimes we don't. Sometimes we want to come to church. Sometimes we don't. Sometimes, you know, we love our pastor, our church, and sometimes we hate them, and we hate everybody, or we despise people. The enemy enters. In this case, Satan entered in his heart, in his mind, and he made him betray Jesus just for 30 pieces of silver, for something temporary. He lost the eternal. And he was next to Jesus. He was a witness of miracles. And he heard Jesus teach. Imagine you and me being able to have the privilege of listening to Jesus preach live. You know, have him, Jesus, as your pastor. I mean, what kind of message did Jesus have? He had a powerful message. He had the most elevated message in the history of men. He came from above, the Son of God, the most anointed person ever stepped foot in this earth. But still, Judas, he let his mind, he let his heart, he let his feelings take over him. His necessities, maybe he had money issues. Maybe he had trust issues that he wouldn't trust Jesus. No matter what he saw, no matter what he heard from his preachings, he still had that doubt in Jesus. He would always, you know, Siervo was talking about the doctrine of Judas. I remember he gave a teaching of that. And he said that the doctrine of Judas is when you're always comparing yourself to Jesus, to the ministry, to the pastor, to the word. You always have your concept. You always have your way of thinking, and you defend it. And then you're always looking for mistakes. You're looking for weaknesses. You're looking for sins on people, on your pastor, or on, you know, it's just a doctrine, a way of being, of always contradicting. Like when Mary, it says the Bible that Mary did an act of worship when she anointed Jesus with expensive perfume. Judas complained that it should have been sold and given to the poor. But we all say, yeah, right. You know, he didn't really care about the poor. He wasn't concerned at all about the poor. But because he wanted access to that money. That's why sometimes we have weird conducts, we have weird way of thinking, of seeing things, and we start judging them. Judas started judging Jesus. That was an act of judgment towards Jesus. You know, thinking that was a poor decision. So I point these facts out. I want to, you know, mention these things. Just because we're all prone to make these mistakes, no matter who we are, what we do, what privilege we have in church, or what you have been confined to do. But if you don't see your inner self, that there's things that happen within us, our thoughts, our feelings, take the best of us, you know, even our sins. Because in this case, Judas liked, you know, it seems like he liked to steal. And if we don't turn those areas in, if we don't repent from these sins, and that's why there's a big teaching here. There's a comparison between, you know, Judas and Simon, Peter, Because Peter denied Jesus three times, and Peter was another disciple. He was another, apostle that later on he became an apostle that Jesus hand-selected, hand-picked. And he told Peter, you're going to deny me. And Peter said, never, Jesus. I would never do that. That's never going to happen. But yet it did happen. And Jesus called it out. He knew it was going to happen. But yet Jesus handpicked Peter also. So Peter denied Jesus three times, but Judas betrayed Jesus once. Yet Peter repented and returned to the Lord. While Jesus didn't repent, it was too late, and gave in to despair and ended up hanging himself. And Jesus knew it. That's when Psalms chapter 49 or chapter 41 verse 9 says that even my own familiar friend, and I whom trusted, who ate my bread, has lifted up his heel against me. But God left this story in the Bible as an example that no matter what pastor you have, no matter if you hear the best preachings you're ever going to hear, and and you're called on to serve God, and you're a disciple, you can even be an apostle. We all have tendencies. Even King David, he failed God also. He sinned. He betrayed God in a certain way. God trusted him. Just like God trusts us, gives us the chance. Even though Judas, had a bad reputation of stealing, he gave him the benefit of the doubt that maybe one of these preachings, it may be in something that he'll see and something that he's going to experiment where, it's going to change everything. But if we don't have the willingness, we don't have that desire. If we can't even see our own mistakes, our own sins, no matter what you hear, no matter where you're at, you're still going to have inconformities. If you don't change the way of thinking, if you don't let God and the gospel change your mind, renew the spirit of your mind. If we don't let go to the gospel, we're always going to withhold things, concepts. We're going to withhold judgment against people. We're always going to criticize. We're always going to point fingers. We're always going to be unhappy. We always have something to say. We always, contradict. So we cannot rest assured that just because we go to church, just because we have a privilege, I don't know if you're an elder, a musician, a music director, or even if you're a pastor or whatever what privilege you have in church. We all have a responsibility of being help, servants. Judas was supposed to help Jesus. That's why he was called on to come help, to come walk with me, follow me. Let's work together. But instead of helping, instead of contributing, he was stealing, he was being negative, he was judging even Jesus. I mean, we get to the point when sometimes, Satan enters us, and then we start judging everybody. We start judging the pastor. We start judging the worship. We start judging the people. We start judging even the food that they serve us at church. And we hate everything. We're not happy with anybody. And that's something that you have to be aware of. That Satan enters our minds. He has that tendency of trying to confuse us, to trying to make us take a left turn when we're supposed to take a right turn in life. So you can be close to Jesus physically, but without truly surrendering your heart. And there's, these small sins that when you leave them there, when they're cherished, they can lead to greater things or greater sins. Greed can blind spiritual judgment. So keep in mind that remorse is not the same as repentance. And God offers opportunities to repent all the time, you know, that God would send a message through his prophets, through his angels. He would say, tell my people to repent. Moses told God's people, repent from your judgments, from tempting God. Because the Israelites, you know, or Israel in the desert, in the wilderness, they saw God's power. They saw all the miracles. They saw him in Egypt with all the plagues. And they saw all the wonders and all the miracles. And every time they would question God, God would prove them wrong. It would be like, here it is. There it is. All the time. But yet man always seems to have a second opinion. We always contradict. We always think that we're right in the way we think. Judas thought he was right in the way he was thinking of selling the perfume to the poor. But deep down, really, his idea, his, you know, that statement he did, it wasn't because he was interested in the poor. That's what John chapter 12 says, that, you know, that Judas sometimes stole from the money entrusted to him, and his criticism came from him wanting that money. So sometimes we don't even know why we act the way we act. You know, maybe Judas didn't even know why he said that. I mean, maybe he did, but, you know, the book of John says, or John noticed that it wasn't to help the poor. It was because he wanted the money. So sometimes we say things thinking we're, you know, saying the right thing or have good intentions, but in our hearts, there's something else there. There's something else there that's manifesting, because our words, the words that come out of our mouths, it's because it's what's in our heart. And sometimes we, you know, we say stuff and we're like, we cover our mouths and we're like, what did I just say? Sometimes we don't even notice or realize what we say. But it's because of the abundance inside of our hearts. That's why church is very important. Every time we start a service, you know, we start in prayer and we come up to the altar and we start surrendering our lives. We start saying, God, you know, my heart has been betraying me. My mind has been betraying me. I've been having negative thoughts. I've been thinking about leaving church. I've been thinking about, you know, betraying, you know, the pastor, or I've been thinking of leaving the ministry of Sweet Word. I don't know, you know, what battles we have in our minds, and yet we're there serving in a church. We have a privilege in church, serving next to the pastor or with our coordinators, and we have, you know, a wrongful way of thinking, and we have things in our heart that we carry that we're nourishing, and we don't see those signs. You know, maybe this message that I'm preaching today, you know, helps us feel remorse, but not just remorse, but true repentance. The prodigal son, he felt true repentance. It wasn't just a remorse, because the remorse is just like, you know, I feel bad, but hey, you know, that's life. That's gonna take us to do worse things at the end. Because we don't know what we're, you know, what we're selling. And this also reminds me about the story of Jacob and Esau. Because remember how the Bible says that, you know, Esau regretted, you know, he regrets selling his birthright. And he said he cried unto his dad. He cried and he begged and he wanted that birthright back that he had sold. But no matter what he did, he wasn't able to recover what he had sold, his birthright. And Judas, you know, Jesus, when he died on the cross, it was too late. He couldn't go back to to Jesus and say, hey, I'm sorry for selling you out. You know, Jesus died before it happened. Long before it happened. So it was too late for Judas. All he can do was hang himself. That's the only way out he saw out of this. And that's what Jesus doesn't want us to be like Esau, that, you know, that he cried and cried and it hurt him. He did it with all his heart. He asked for forgiveness with everything he had. But the answer was no. And the betrayal that Judas did with Jesus, you know, all he could do was hang himself. He had no one else to ask for forgiveness. But we have the blessing that Jesus is calling us out for us to repent. He wants to give us forgiveness. He knows that we're weak. He knows that we're human. He knows that we suffer, that we have, you know, all these mental issues and all these emotional issues. And I'm not saying this to disrespect you or to offend you, but we have to be honest and sincere with ourselves that we all have tempers. We all have, you know, our way of thinking, our way of wanting things done. And we crash and we clash with people and with our authorities and with our pastors and with our coordinators. And we start getting all these negative feelings and thoughts. And that's when Satan enters. We open doors for Satan to come in our minds and our hearts. You know, Siervo said that Satan put his eggs in Judas's mind and heart. It's like putting his sperm, his saliva in you. I know it's disgusting, it sounds gross, but that's literally what's happening. And that's why God gives us this word, so we can snap out of it, so we can react. So we can say, hey, I don't want those eggs, I don't want that sperm, I don't want that saliva in me, in my mind, in my heart. And that's exactly what the word of God is trying to do, is clean us. The word that God gives us is to clean our minds, our hearts, our thoughts, our feelings. That's the purpose behind, you know, the message that God gives us through Siervo. But it has a lot to do with you. You cannot blame the church. You cannot blame the pastor. You cannot blame, you know, everybody else. Because Judas, he was surrounded by other disciples. He was listening to Jesus preach every day and saw all the powers and the wonders and the miracles. But yet, he never let go of his way of thinking. He never let go of his way of judging. Peter also saw Jesus' weaknesses when he was crying in the Garden of Gethsemane. When Jesus was crying and he was praying and he was, you know, anxious and he was, you know, overwhelmed with feelings and fears. And then, you know, Peter saw him and he's like, I thought he was someone special. I thought he was stronger. Why is he afraid? You know, we start judging, like Judas started judging Jesus, and the Pharisees also would judge Jesus by who he would talk to. And that, you know, that he was, all he does was eat and drink wine and talk to these sinners. You know, when he talked to the Samaritan woman. The Samaritan woman had a bad reputation. She had already, you know, 6-7 marriages. And she thought, you know, and the disciples said, why is he talking to that lady? I think he likes her. I think he wants to be her 8th husband, you know. That's why he didn't want to go buy food with us and said he was going to stay. And we start judging. And Jesus had to say, you know, I have another food. I have a job to do. And he would like, you know, he's given us the chance to, although God doesn't need help, God can do anything, But he does his wonders, his work through men. That's why he prepared his disciples, his disciples later on, I think in Luke 10, I believe. You know, he calls out more people. And now he's called us also. I think he called 70 more disciples later. And now he's called all of us. All of us that form part of the ministry. That we're officials in church. We all hold positions. And sometimes, you know, we walk next to the pastor and we see, you know, good and bad things. Just like walking with Jesus. The disciples saw things that they thought they were great, like when he gave them food and made all these miracles. But then they saw things that weren't too great, like when Mary anointed his feet. And many other stories and many other situations where the disciples or the Pharisees wouldn't agree. They saw weakness in Jesus. Jesus being the most strongest man, because he was the only man that was able to go to the cross and the only one that was able to descend to the gates of hell. He was the only one with the authority that the demons would be cast out without even, you know, not even having to pray. All it took was his presence, his word, and the demons would cast out. So he had great power, but he was human. And Judas, you know, he had great powers that were delegated to him, but his humanity, you know, he let his humanity take over him, his thoughts, his feelings, his emotions. And that's something that God wants us to turn in. That's something God wants us to repent. Now is the time to repent. It's the time of repentance. And that's, but a true repentance. Because sometimes we say sorry. Sometimes, you know, we intend to fix things. But later on, here we go again. You know, doing the same things and having the same doubts and having the same issues and seeing things are in our way, in our perspective. And that's something that God wants to take away from us and change. And he wants to renew us in our thoughts, in our hearts. But there's going to be trials. There's going to be, and we're going to have all these, you know, we're going to see a lot of flaws and errors. Sometimes things in church don't happen like we wish they would happen. But God has everything under control. He knows what he's doing. Jesus knew what he was doing. Why he would let things happen. Why he would let certain people touch him. Remember that lady that was, she had that disease of, you know, that she couldn't retain her blood in her body and she would shout Jesus' name. Son of David, help me, have mercy upon me. And the disciples would shut her up. You know, instead of saying, hey, Jesus, help this woman out. She's crying out for you. Make way. Let her come towards Jesus. No. You know, they were like, get out of here. Be quiet. They were telling Jesus, tell her to leave. Tell her to go. They didn't know what Jesus was going to do. We don't know what God wants to do. And we get in the way with our comments and our gestures and our attitude and our words. You know, and we don't know what God's trying to do with people, with his church. That's why Judas didn't know why Jesus let Mary anoint his feet. Sierva was saying it was necessary for that to happen before he went to the cross. Somebody had to anoint his body, his feet. And he was letting her do it because the disciples should have done that. Judas should have been the one doing that. Just like nobody knew what Jesus really wants to do. We can be close to Jesus. We can be close, you know, like a disciple and still not know what Jesus' intentions are. So what I'm trying to say today is that God has given us his word, and God has given us so many examples that we see how man can get confused, like Adam being the first perfect man that God created on earth, and still manage the way of disobeying God, of feeling unfilled with God's presence. Judas had Jesus' presence there. He had Jesus' word in the flesh. You know, and Adam had God's visitation, a personal visitation. But yet he started feeling alone, unsatisfied. And then came Eve, and then came everything else we already know. But Adam's first mistake, his first sin, let's call it, was feeling alone, having God with him. So we cannot blame God. We can't blame the word, the preaching, the message. We can't blame the gospel. You know, we can be handpicked by God, and we can be blessed and anointed by with power and all these virtues, and have all these wonderful things that God has given us. But we can turn it all in. We can sell, we can be, you know, sell them out like Esau did. And so many examples that the Bible show us that how can we can be misled by the enemy. How we can easily be manipulated in our minds with just a thought, with just a feeling, with a thought of inconformity. That's why don't take inconformity lightly. If you have inconformities, it's better you get that checked out. Talk to your pastor, get ministered, open your heart. Ask for prayer. Ask for help. You know, God is there to help us. God is there to, you know, to change our minds and change our hearts and take control of our feelings and our emotions. But we have to believe it. We have to want it. We have to desire it. And we have to go after it and seek it. So I tell you today, brothers and sisters, I hope that, you know, this 2026, 2027, of making new commitments, of taking possession of our privileges, that we become good help, good helpers of God, good disciples. We have El Siervo, we have the Word, we have the Gospel, we have the Holy Spirit, we have everything we need for us to fulfill our responsibility, our jobs, our privileges. Let's not end up like Judas, without forgiveness, being hung. God is powerful enough to give us what we need, to give us the strength, to give us the wisdom, to give us the peace of mind, to give us the heart that we need to serve God. Pay attention to all his wonders. Pay attention to everything he's shown and proven us. We have an almighty God. We serve the almighty God. And, you know, God has delegated his pastors, his apostles, you know, the ministry. We have coordinators and elders and so many people to submit to. Even the Bible says, even our bosses from, you know, our work managers or supervisors, he says that we have to serve and submit to them like if it was for God. Because God's testimony is in us. You know, we reflect God. Well, we should reflect God. So that's why, you know, Judas didn't reflect Jesus. You know, he had his way, he kept his way of thinking. All he did was, you know, keep an eye on Jesus to see what he was doing. He always had another way of thinking, another way of seeing things. And he had another way of, you know, he felt things should be different. And I just pray that you and I submit to the gospel. We submit to our authorities. You know, let's not blame the preacher. Let's not blame anybody else. We have no one else to blame but ourselves. for our lack of work, for our lack of responsibility to the works of God, to the privilege that we've been trusted to do. So in the name of Jesus, I pray that, you know, God heals us, that God helps us, that God lifts us up, but we have a responsibility to keep before God. If you've been trusted with the privilege, if you've been trusted to work in God's kingdom, you have to take it more seriously than being called out to the Secret Service or to serve a president or hold a position in the government. None of that matters. What matters is that we serve the King of Kings and the Lord of Lords, and that we have, you know, transparency before God. He sees our mind, our hearts, our intentions, everything. God doesn't oversee anything. And today, you know, he wants us to repent. He wants us to make new vows, for us to make new commitments, for us to get up and hold our position. You know, last Sunday I was preaching about what Siervo preached in the beginning of the year, saying that we have to put our lives in order before we take on a new year. And I tell you now, before we take on our new privileges, we have to put our lives in order. We're halfway through, you know, the month of June. We're halfway through the year. And we need to put this word in action. We need to repent. 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